0: Tchaikovsky wrote his Souvenir of Florence at the peak of his fame, scratching out the initial duet idea for violin and cello in the city he adored, seduced by its warmth and beauty, and then wrestling with the challenge of making six independent string voices sound both homogeneous and bold, each player pushed to the intensity of a soloist. His own verdict on the finished piece was to say, "It's frightening to see how pleased I am with myself." Tchaikovsky's own words there. Anna Brown led the Norwegian Chamber Orchestra in that performance of The Souvenir of Florence by Tchaikovsky, his Opus 70, here on The Classical Station. I'm Tyler Klein. This is our Life Story Saturday, all about Tchaikovsky. Tchaikovsky throughout the day today, and more coming up in about 4 minutes with the Polonaise from his Cherevichki, or Oksana's Caprices. Later on, it's the Hungarian Dance No. 4 by Johannes Brahms.
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0: the Allegretto Moderato by Johann Baptist von Hall from his Symphony in B-flat. Andrew Watkinson led the City of London Symphony in that performance. Coming up next, it's the Polonaise from Cherevichky by Tchaikovsky for this Life Story Saturday. Evgeny Svetlanov leads the USSR Symphony Orchestra in this performance.
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0: Polonaise from Cherovichki or Oksana's Caprices, music by Tchaikovsky for this Life Story Saturday, all about the composer, Evgeny Svetlanov, led the USSR Symphony Orchestra in that performance on the classical station. Of course, stick around for all-time classics tonight on this Saturday with, of course, music by Tchaikovsky with his Pathetique Symphony at 9 o'clock tonight.
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0: Musica Franz Liszt after Chopin. That was a piece called Maiden's Wish, a performance with piano soloist Eduardus Halim. Up next, Nemi Ervi conducts the London Symphony Orchestra in the Hungarian Dance No. 4 in F minor by Johannes Brahms on the Classical Station.
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0: The Allegro from the Violin Concerto in A Major by Antonio Vivaldi. That was violinist Shlomo Mintz performing with and conducting the Israel Chamber Orchestra. You're listening to The Classical Station, and stick around. Coming up in just a moment, All Time Classics continues our Live Story Saturday.
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0: Well, good evening to you. I'm Tyler Klein. You're listening to the Classical Station. Later on, it's the Candide Overture by Bernstein. But first, All Time Classics, wrapping up our Life Story Saturday, all about Tchaikovsky with his Pathetique Symphony. And when he conducted the premiere of the Sixth Symphony of his, a work that he called his very best, and a symphony so personal he told his nephew it contained a program that will remain a mystery to everyone, 8 days before his sudden death, he conducted this work. And whether that death was cholera or something darker, the Pathetique has carried the weight of that farewell ever since. Seiji Ozawa leads the Boston Symphony Orchestra.

0: The Symphony No. 6 in B minor by Tchaikovsky, his Pathétique, all-time classics on this Life Stories Saturday, all about the composer Seiji Ozawa, conducted the Boston Symphony Orchestra.
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0: the Sonata in D Major by Soler. That was piano soloist Elisa de la Rocha performing. You're tuned to the Classical Station. I'm Tyler Klein. Glad to be with you tonight on this Saturday. And coming up next, Leonard Slatkin conducts the music of Leonard Bernstein with the Candide Overture, a performance with the St. Louis Symphony Orchestra.
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0: Candide Overture by Leonard Bernstein, with Leonard Slatkin leading the St. Louis Symphony Orchestra.
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0: That was the Orpheus Chamber Ensemble of Stockholm performing the music of Roman. That was the Sinfonia in D major. Well, good evening. I'm Tyler Klein. You're listening to The Classical Station. Coming up in just a moment, music of Edward McDowell with his Piano Concerto No. 2 in D minor. Keep it right here on The Classical Station.
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2: Good evening. I'm Trevor Neal, and this is Evening Classics. I'll be here with you from 10 to midnight, keeping you company with some great performances, new discoveries, and familiar favorites. Tonight we'll hear Mozart's Concerto in D for violin, piano, and orchestra. The London Symphony Orchestra plays Mendelssohn's Trumpet Overture in C major, his Opus 101, and French composer François Devien gives us a Flute Concerto No. 8 in G major. So there's a lot of great music ahead. I'm so glad you're here with me. Let's get started with Mozart's Concerto in D for violin, piano, and orchestra on Evening Classics.

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1: 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I'm Trevor Neal. There's more great music coming up, so stick around.

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1: This is Evening Classics. I'm Trevor Neal. Thank you for being with me on The Classical Station. In this hour, we've got Faure's Dolly Suite, a charming set of six pieces dedicated to a young Hélène Dolly Bardach, the daughter of Emma Bardach, who happened to be Faure's mistress and friend, followed by Bach's Orchestral Suite No. 2 in B major and Mozart's Piano Trio in B flat major. So let's jump back in with Faure's Dolly Suite here on Evening Classics.

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2: Well, good morning. I'm Laura Carlow. What a great kickoff to your weekend. It's Tchaikovsky Life Story Day, where you'll be hearing his music featured all day long. Now, a piece he originally called Mozartiana, because he orchestrates three piano pieces by Mozart and one based on a Mozart. He wrote it to honor Mozart on the 100th anniversary of his opera, Don Giovanni. Neme Järvi leads the Philharmonia Orchestra.

0: Tchaikovsky's Orchestral Suite No. 4, known as Mozartiana, on this, the Tchaikovsky Life Story Day. Nime Yervi led the Philharmonia Orchestra. And keep listening, more of Tchaikovsky's life story coming up all day long.
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0: Well, here's a fun set of pieces by Gerald Finzi, his Five Bagatelles. Some of them are cheery, some of them more reflective. All of them are gems. Here's clarinetist Richard Stoltzman joining the Guildhall String Ensemble.

0: Finzi's Five Bagatelles, clarinetist Richard Stoltzman and the Guildhall String Ensemble.
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0: More dancing now. Why not? It's a Saturday. Here is the waltz from Coppelia by Delibes and a finale by Pugni with Eric Kunzel and the Cincinnati Pops.

0: Delibes Coppelia Waltz and Pugni's Ballet Finale with Eric Kunzel and the Cincinnati Pops. And remember, today is Tchaikovsky Life Story Day. Mark is coming in with his first piano concerto featuring Horacio Gutierrez.
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0: From Vivaldi's Double Violin Sonata, that was the Purcell Quartet. 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

0: And beginning our time together this morning with Tchaikovsky's Piano Concerto No. 1, as we bring you Tchaikovsky's life story today. That piece you just heard, one of the most popular of Tchaikovsky's compositions, among the best known of all piano concerti. Actually, the person it was dedicated to initially called it unplayable, but later came around. And they're performing for you, pianist Horacio Gutierrez, joining the Baltimore Symphony, directed by David Zinman. Well, again, you're listening to Tchaikovsky's Life Story. There is more by him to come. His beautiful Serenade for Strings is on the way in a bit. Also, his Capriccio Italian, and much, much more. Stick around.
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0: The ensemble Tava Music, directed by Gene Lamont. And you heard Two Airs and a Rondo from The Fairy Queen, composed by Henry Purcell. Long now to music by Johann Strauss Sr. Here's his homage to Queen Victoria with the London Symphony, led by John Georgiadis.
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0: And their music composed by a man who created quite a dynasty of waltz musicians, Johann Strauss Sr. His homage to Queen Victoria with the London Symphony, directed by John Georgiadis. Well, in just a few minutes, the Spanish dance for violin and piano by Enrique Granados. Following that, Tchaikovsky's Serenade for Strings. There's music as well by Dvorak, his Overture to Vanda, and lots more ahead.
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0: Lute player Jakob Lindberg performing a minuetto by Haydn from his Cassation No. 1 in B-flat. And Mr. Lindberg joined by the Drottningholm Baroque Ensemble. And now, music by Enrique Granados.
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0: pianist Samuel Sanders, joined by violinist Itzhak Perlman. And there, the Spanish dance composed by Enrique Granados. Well, Mark Calder with you. You are listening to Tchaikovsky's Life Story. On the way in about 4 minutes, his Serenade for Strings with the London Chamber Orchestra. Don't go anywhere.
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0: the Austrian Radio Symphony Orchestra of Vienna under Peter Gut, performing the Little Louise French Polka by Johann Strauss Jr. And now continuing Tchaikovsky's life story, here's his wonderful Serenade for Strings with the London Chamber Orchestra.
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0: And as we continue Tchaikovsky's life story today, composer born back in May of 1840, May 7th, there you heard his Serenade for Strings with the London Chamber Orchestra, directed by Christopher Warren Green. Tchaikovsky bringing us so much wonderful music. The Boston Pops performing his 1812 overture for the 4th of July this year, as they always do. He also brought us Swan Lake, a wonderful first piano concerto, as well as a few others, and lots more. Hope you can stick around. We have more for you today. Again, I'm Mark Calder. I've got some piano pieces by Halfdan Herolf coming up in just a few minutes. And then on to music by Dvorak, the Overture to Vanda with the Slovak Philharmonic Orchestra. Stick around.
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0: The Academy of St. Martin in the Fields under Sir Neville Mariner. And there you heard Dance of the Tumblers from The Snow Maiden by Rimsky-Korsakov. And now pianist Ina Steen Nokelberg performs music from Norwegian composer Halfdan Herulf. Here are three piano pieces.
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0: pianist Einarstein Nøkkelberg, performing music from Norwegian composer Halvdan Herulf. Three piano pieces there for you. In Overture by Dvorak is on the way.
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0: the violinist Shlomo Mintz leading the Israel Chamber Orchestra in that Allegro by Vivaldi from his Violin Concerto Opus 6 and Number 2. Well, let's see, on now to an overture by Antonín Dvořák. Here's the overture to Vanda. The Slovak Philharmonic is led by Liba Peshek.
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0: The Slovak Philharmonic Orchestra, directed by Libo Pešek, performing the Vonda Overture, composed by Antonín Dvořák. Well, let's see. It is Tchaikovsky's life story today. We have lots of his music planned for you. Coming up, Tchaikovsky's Capriccio Italian, a piece he partially composed in Rome while on vacation with his brother Modeste. He heard some melodies out in the street that he wanted to encapsulate into that music. And that's coming up. Tchaikovsky's Capriccio Italian in just a few minutes. Stay tuned.
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0: Pianist Gerhard Opitz performing a Phantom from Edvard Grieg's lyric pieces. And now as we continue Tchaikovsky's life story, here's his Capriccio Italiano. The Bournemouth Symphony is led by Andrew Litton.
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0: And as we continue Tchaikovsky's life story today, music he got some inspiration from, as far as the melodies go, from a parade that was going on in the streets of Rome. When he was visiting there, taking some time off, he incorporated them into that music. He actually wrote to his financial supporter, Nadezhda von Meck. He said, "I've already completed the sketches for an Italian fantasia on folk tunes, for which I believe good fortune may be predicted. Thanks to the delightful tunes which I've succeeded in assembling partly from anthologies, partly from my own ears in the streets." And a wonderful recording of that music, Tchaikovsky's Capriccio Italian with the Bournemouth Symphony, directed by Andrew Litton. Don Spencer follows my program. He will continue Tchaikovsky's life story, of course, coming up in just a few minutes. A piano concerto by Haydn, as well as some English idols by George Butterworth. I think you might like.
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0: cellist Yo-Yo Ma performing the Quran from Bach's Solo Cello Suite No. 6 in D major. Well, if you'd like to introduce others here to the music on the Classical Station, feel free to do so. 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

0: Pianist Marta Argerich and the London Sinfonietta. And you heard the piano concerto in D major, composed by Haydn. Some English idols, two to be exact, by George Butterworth, are coming up in about 4 minutes.
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0: Boston's Musicians of the Old Post Road, and the Allegro from the Trio Sonata in F Major, the third movement of that piece by Plot. And now a couple of English idols by George Butterworth.
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0: And some English music there by English composer George Butterworth, who unfortunately we lost in the First World War due to a sniper's bullet. Two English idols by George Butterworth with the English String Orchestra, directed by William Bowden. Well, Mark Calder with you. It's my pleasure bringing you the music and Tchaikovsky's life story today. Coming up, his second symphony, the Little Russian Symphony, a piece that was a success right from its premiere. That's on the way for you, as well as the Adriano in Syria Overture by Johann Christian Bach, music by Davy N. Of course, Don Spencer continues Tchaikovsky's life story when his show gets underway. His show gets started with Tchaikovsky's Variations on a Rococo Theme. He'll tell you more about that later. Stay tuned.
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0: the Academy of St. Martin the Fields Chamber Ensemble, performing two allegros by Handel from his violin sonata in G minor. Well, as we continue Tchaikovsky's life story, on now to a piece they say is one of his most joyful compositions, his Symphony No. 2.
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0: And the Second Symphony by Tchaikovsky here on the Classical Station. PC composed back in 1872. And as I had mentioned, they say it's one of his most joyful compositions. Successful right from its premiere. Hope you enjoyed it. Tchaikovsky himself, not quite happy with it. He did some revisions later on, but a wonderful piece. As we continue Tchaikovsky's life story. There's more by him ahead with Don Spencer coming up as I continue my time with you. The Adriano in Serio Overture by Johann Christian Bach, as well as music for flute by Davien with flutist Peter Lucas Graf. Stick around.
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0: violinist Elizabeth Fallfish, and the Parley of Instruments under Peter Holman, performing a largo composed by Samuel Wesley from his second violin concerto.
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0: Anthony Halsted directing the Hanover Band, and the Adriano in Syria Overture, composed by Johann Christian Bach.
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0: You heard the rondo, air, and hornpipe from The Indian Queen, composed by Henry Purcell. Top of music was directed by Gene Lamont. And before I say my goodbyes, here's music by Davy N for flutes, a rondo by him with flutist Peter Lucas Groff and the English Chamber Orchestra.
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0: flutist Peter Lucas Graf and the English Chamber Orchestra performing a rondo by Davien. That's about it for me. I'm Mark Calder, making room now for Don Spencer, who'll continue Tchaikovsky's life story. I hope that you can stay and join him for a bit. I'll see you later. It's been a pleasure.
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0: Continuing with more of the life stories of Tchaikovsky. That's Tchaikovsky's variations on a Rococo theme with the Oslo Philharmonic Orchestra, Maris Jansons conducting, and Troels Mork, cello. Variations on a Rococo theme, a work for cello and orchestra by Tchaikovsky, the closest he ever came to writing a full concerto for cello and orchestra. The style inspired by Mozart, Tchaikovsky's role model. And the piece makes it very clear that Tchaikovsky admired the classical style very much. Lots more life stories of Tchaikovsky on the way.
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0: The Adagio from Beethoven's Sextet for Two Horns and String Quartet with Gewandhaus Quartet, Hermann Baumann, the horn player. I'm Don Spencer, inviting you to stay tuned. Coming up, in addition to more Tchaikovsky life stories, Mozart's Divertimento in B-flat on the way.
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0: The Divertimento in B flat by Mozart with the trio Parnassus. 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Coming up in just a moment or two, Rossini's Italian in Algiers overture with the Montreal Symphony Orchestra, led by Charles Duchois.
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0: That's the Mitras Octet with the minuet from the Septet by Kreutzer. And coming up in just a moment, the Italian and Algiers Overture by Rossini with the Montreal Symphony Orchestra led by Charles Dutoit.
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0: The Italian in Algiers Overture by Rossini with the Montreal Symphony Orchestra led by Charles Dutoit. 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

0: from Thomas Shaw's Violin Concerto in G. Violinist Elizabeth Walfish, Peter Holman led the parley of instruments.
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0: Good morning and welcome into a brand new day. I'm Laura Carlo. Happy Sunday. We've got great music coming up for you, a little something for everyone, actually. Starting off now with the Berlioz Rob Roy Overture, Charles Dutoit and the Montreal Symphony.

0: The waltz from Tchaikovsky's Eugene Onegin. Eugene Ormandy led the Philadelphia Orchestra. And remember, today is Tchaikovsky Life Story Day, and you'll be hearing more Tchaikovsky scattered throughout the day today. Keep listening.
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2: Looks like we're wrapping up the weekend with hazy sunshine and humidity. Temperatures again back up near 90 degrees through the afternoon, and just a very small chance of a shower or storm. Upper 60s tonight with a warm and muggy evening. Dry skies continue into Monday, but again, not feeling dry with that humidity, and temperatures up around 90 in the afternoon. Cold front arrives Tuesday. A few showers and storms with some cooler air for the end of the week. From the Storm Watch 9 Weather Center, I'm meteorologist Kevin Skorupa.

0: That was from the Fasch Sonata in F with oboist Burkhard Gleitzner and Ingo Goritzky and bassoonist Thomas Reinhardt.
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0: Well, we love being with you on your breakfast nook this Saturday morning. But remember, whatever you've got planned today, classical music will fit in. Take us with you. Here's pianist Wilhelm Neuhaus playing music by Hofmeister.

0: From Hofmeister's Piano Concerto in D, pianist Wilhelm Neuhaus joining the Cologne Chamber Orchestra.
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0: from Rossini's Fifth String Sonata, with Thomas Fiori leading the Camerata Bern.
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0: Tchaikovsky's Pezzo Capriccioso. That was cellist Stephen Isserles joining John Elliott Gardner and the Chamber Orchestra of Europe. 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

And that was Telemann's Concerto in D for Trumpet, featuring trumpeter Håkon Hardenberger. Iona Brown led the Academy of St. Martin in the Fields. Still ahead, a Haydn symphony and lots more. Please stay.

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0: Good morning, I'm Laura Carlo. Thanks for starting your day with us here on the World Classical Network. Now it's Haydn's 25th Symphony with Adam Fischer and the Austro-Hungarian Haydn Orchestra.

0: Haydn's Symphony No. 25 with the Austro-Hungarian Haydn Orchestra, Adam Fischer conducting. Still ahead in this hour, a waltz by Strauss Jr., a piano piece by Mozart, and the gorgeous Meditation by Massenet.
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0: The Artist's Life Waltz by Strauss Jr. Franz Bauer Teusel led the Vienna Volksoper Orchestra. 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
6: Good morning, afternoon, or evening, and welcome to our show number 1102. Out in our Talking Birds garden right now, behind our studio here, evidence suggests that the two members of the second brood of northern house wrens nesting there have fledged. They've left the nest. Things are much quieter now. Meanwhile, ruby-throated hummingbirds are omnipresent out there, along with the American goldfinches and about a half dozen other visitors. Well, that's what's happening in our Talking Birds garden here in Massachusetts. Meanwhile, here comes a listener audio postcard from a spot that's an ocean and a continent away.
7: Hello, Ray and friends. This is Siva here from the Wakkerstroom Wetlands area in South Africa. And we have been here for a little more than a week birding, and today's our last day. And it's been raining in the past couple of days, but it's a fairly clear day, beautiful day today. All the birds are out after the rain. And what you hear perhaps in the background are the common bulbuls. There's a hoopoe ahead of us. There's a red-eyed dove calling. We've seen a few mouse birds, speckled mouse birds. And earlier we saw a Cape Robin chat as well. And an amethyst sunbird. And I just wanted to introduce my friends and fellow birders here. And
8: Hi, this is Lily from Maryland, USA.
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11: Leon guiding for Holbrook Travel from Nelspruit, South Africa.
7: And Leon is our fantastic guide who has been spending a lot of time being patient with us, and we are having a wonderful time here. All right, happy birding, everyone. Bye-bye.
6: Thank you so much, Siva, for that great audio postcard from South Africa. And I can't resist mentioning something else great coming from that country, talking about the new electric safari vehicles from a South African company called Tula Solutions. These are 4x4 off-road safari vehicles that can go just about anywhere while allowing effortless conversation between tour guides and passengers without the sounds and smells of diesel engines, and producing what the company's website calls stunning photography opportunities without the distraction of engine vibrations. That is pretty cool. Well, in terms of audio postcards, if you're looking at or listening to birds or both, think about sending us one. Just grab your smartphone and record what you're seeing or hearing and send the file to ray@talkingbirds.com. A little later in the show, we'll present our mystery bird contest with some pretty cool prizes for the winner. And our three most recent winners were entered into a drawing for a bird weather puck. It's that amazing little device that fits in the palm of your hand and can be installed just about anywhere. We'll record and ID nearly or nearby birds and report them with sound to your smartphone. And as a result of that drawing, the winner is Melissa Coleman from Wheat Ridge, Colorado. Congratulations, Melissa. That beautiful bird weather puck will be on its way to you shortly. Well, back in May, we celebrated what we called Plirding Month. But around here, the plirting never stops. The term plirting is a mashup of the words picking up litter while birding. We like to do it, like to encourage other folks to do it. We have another new proud plurder to welcome today. It's Kay from Marble Falls, Texas, who says, quote, "We've already been plurding, just never had a word to go with the practice," end quote. Thank you, Kay. Of course, we didn't invent plurding here. We just came up with a name for it. And as a way to salute folks who do it as official proud plurders, if you like, we'll send you a proud plurder iron-on patch when you sign up. You can do that at the Get Involved tab at talkingbirds.com. That little buzz is our mystery bird. We have the contest later, but a preview right now. Here's some details. Our mystery bird is a small, mostly pale gray and tan songbird with a darker outlined brown ear patch, a white central stripe on the crown, and a whitish eyebrow and mustache stripe. Our bird breeds across the northern Great Plains of the U.S. and way up through western Canada. It winters in the southwestern U.S. and Mexico. It feeds on the ground for seeds and leaf buds. That's our mystery bird. And beautiful prizes on the show this morning for that contest include that fabulous Broom Squirrel Solution 150 feeder. Genuinely squirrel-proof, chew-proof, easy to clean, even has a vented seed tray. Keeps the seed fresh and dry. Plus, we have a birding by ear course from LarkWire. These are courses that let you master bird sounds while having fun doing it. It's a pretty cool thing. Prizes on our mystery bird contest coming on the show here a little bit later on. We're happy to be able to salute another Talking Birds ambassador helping us get the word out about the show and about birds and conservation. And thank you to Amar Ansari from The Woodlands, Texas, our second Texas visitor this morning. Amar says, being of Indian descent and a practicing Muslim, I would love to see more people of diverse backgrounds have an opportunity to experience the magic of birds and nature. Well said, Amar. We just received a note from Amar this week from his campsite in California, expressing his pleasure at hearing our discussion with Laura and Mindy Sirda, the twin sisters who are using birding to help them endure the horrific conditions in Gaza. Well, that was on last week's show, by the way, 2nd of August, show number 1101. To become an ambassador and help us spread the word, that same place again is the Get Involved tab at talkingbirds.com. So to come today, we'll talk with Chicago Bird Alliance Director Matt Igleski about urban birding and the third annual Urban Birding Festival coming to Chicago in September. And today, Mike O'Connor will join us for Let's Ask Mike Live on a topic about a simple but important way to shop for bird feeders. And up next, a bird that consumes something very unusual, but for a very good reason, is today's featured feathered friend, presented by the bigger and better BWD magazine, with each large format issue packed with beautiful photographs, illustrations, and in-depth articles. Experience birds up close with BWD at bwdmagazine.com. It seems fair to say that in breeding plumage, today's featured feathered friend, a small duck-sized water bird called the horned grebe, is just plain gorgeous. Excuse the oxymoron. It's gorgeous because of the striking band of yellow feathers that sweep from the base of the bill to the back of the head like a pair of golden horns, punctuated by bright red eyes. And then there's the contrasting black crown stripe, black bill, and wide strip of black feathers sweeping along the face and chin and flaring out beyond the back of the neck. And that's just the head. The horned grebe sports striking cinnamon plumage on its neck, breast, and sides. All that color goes away in the winter when gray and white body plumage contrast with black on the head, wings, and nape. The horned grebe is a member of the Podocypetidae family of diving birds with compact bodies,
3: legs set far back near the tail, and lobed toes instead of webbed feet. On their western and northwestern Canada and Alaska freshwater breeding territory, horned grebes eat small fish, frogs and tadpoles, crayfish, and small crustaceans. They capture most prey by diving and stabbing with the bill, but they also catch flying insects in the air, from the water's surface, or from floating vegetation. In migration and during winter, along both U.S. coasts and most of the southeast, marine worms are added to the diet of crustaceans and fish. Like other grebe species, the horned grebe is known to eat some of its own feathers, creating a matted plug that's believed to protect internal organs from sharp fish bones and to form regurgitation pellets. They're even known to feed feathers to their chicks to get a plug started for them at an early age. Threats to the species include entrapment in fishing nets, water pollution, and oil spills. The 2025 State of the Birds report listed the horned grebe as a yellow alert tipping point species, meaning that it has lost more than 50% of its population in the past 50 years, although recent trends have been relatively stable. And here's an odd fact. Despite looking and behaving like loons or ducks, grebes are most closely related to flamingos. It's today's featured feathered friend, the just plain gorgeous, feather-eating cousin of a flamingo, Podiceps auritus, the horned grebe. Welcome again to our show number 1102. Matt Iglesky is the executive director of the Chicago Bird Alliance and the main organizer for what's about to be the third annual Urban Birding Festival. It will take place in and around Chicago, September 18th through the 20th. And he joins us now for a preview. Good morning, Matt.
12: Hey, good morning. Thanks for having me.
3: Our pleasure to see you again after a couple of years. Well, Matt, folks who aren't from around Chicago might be surprised at how birdy it is there. You told us about this last time right there on the Lake Michigan shore. Tell us a bit about the habitats for birds, including right in the city.
12: Right. Yeah. So Chicago is actually a very amazing place for birds, especially migratory birds. You know, we see over 300 species every year, from resident birds to those billions of migratory birds passing through. And they're all stopping at different woodlands and parks, wetlands, the beaches, grasslands. You know, there's just a great variety of the habitat and birds coming through Chicago. So it's a really great place for birds. And all that isn't thanks to, you know, the forest preserves of Cook County that, you know, manage over 70,000 acres of woodlands in and around the city. And then also the park district manages over 100 natural areas, which is about 2,000 acres of habitat right in the city.
3: So the festival is headquartered at the Peggy Notabart Nature Museum, quite close to the waterfront. Remind us again, Matt, about that extraordinary place. And of course, about the spectacular and easily accessed waterfront on Lake Michigan.
12: Oh yeah, so right, yeah. So Peggy Notabart Nature Museum is a really great headquarters. You actually get in for free on Saturday and Sunday with your registration and badge with the festival. And then it's very close to the Chicago lakefront, which is a sort of a unique feature of Chicago when you compare it to other cities. Mm-hmm. Many other cities don't have that accessibility. In Chicago, the whole lakefront is park. So as soon as you get to the lakefront, you can get anywhere up and down that north-south end of the city just by walking, biking, and we have lots of trips to all those on the lakefront.
3: That is a beautiful thing. Well, this is the third year for the Urban Birding Festival in Chicago. How has it evolved since year one, and what are some highlights of this year?
12: Yeah, so I mean, it's, you know, we're still adding more trips. I think even from year one to year two, we added a couple hundred people in attendance. So people are coming from further away. So we've been trying to add more opportunities on, you know, on days, especially like Friday, where we've now added a few more presentations, a few more workshops, things like that. We've also added more vendors. So we were just on the upstairs floor in one section of the museum. Now we've added a second vendor space downstairs because we've just been getting more and more interest from people wanting to come to the festival and check it out.
6: All right. And for people who do want to come to the festival, I hear there are hotels in the Chicago area. True? And if so, what might you recommend for folks coming from out of town?
12: You know, in terms of accommodations, it's Chicago, so you have a lot of options for hotels and rentals and things like that. On our festival website under the About tab, there is a lodging section that if people want to have a short list to choose from of places that are relatively close to our headquarters there at Peggy Notabart, that'll give you kind of the short list. But in general, people seem to figure it out and have a good time. My only recommendation is to stay north edge of downtown, so that in case something is happening in places like Millennium or Grant Park, you don't get kind of swept up in any of that traffic throughout the day.
6: Right. And we always have to ask about those activities for non-birding spouses and partners who will attend.
12: Yeah. I mean, the activities for non-birding spouses and partners, you know, there's plenty, right? You know, there's museums, there's the Field Museum, the Planetarium, Museum of Science and Industry. The Peggy Notabart Nature Museum is just north of Lincoln Park Zoo. So people could go hang out at Lincoln Park Zoo or Shedd Aquarium. You know, there's a downtown area with lots of shopping, theaters to go see plays, sporting events like the Bears game that we're hoping doesn't impact too many of our trips that Sunday. Mm. Chicago Sky Games, I think bookending the festival, maybe not during the festival, but in concerts. So there's plenty of things for people to do. And then one kind of fun crossover activity that's happening during the festival is a Red Orchid Theater, which is nearby, and we've done a partnership with them and other events, is presenting a performance of Birds of North America, which is not just a birding play, but it has great crossover appeal because they talk about birds, and then they also have this really great story that goes along with it. So that might be something people would want to look into to go with maybe a non-birding partner.
6: Yeah. What's that theater again?
12: A Red Orchid Theater.
6: Red Orchid Theater in Chicago. Yeah. Well, Matt, while we have another minute, maybe you could give us a plug about the Chicago Bird Alliance and some of the work you're doing.
12: Yeah, so you know, we're doing a lot of bird outings, education programs, conservation. We also started this year a rat contraceptive pilot study that was in response to, unfortunately, a pair of great horned owls dying in Lincoln Park that had consumed rats that presumably had rodenticide in them. And so we've been studying some different products to see if we can convince the city to stop using rodenticides or at least reduce the amount that they use. We've also been working to advocate for bird-friendly ordinance that people can help us with if they visit the Chicago Collisions Coalition website to help us push through that. That's actually already introduced into the city council, and we're hoping it can greatly reduce the problem with collisions in Chicago.
6: Wow, those are two great projects there for sure. Matt Iglesky is the executive director of the Chicago Bird Alliance, presenting the third annual Bourbon Birding Festival. If you're anywhere near Chicago or can get there by the weekend of September 18th, you'll be rewarded with a beautiful and birdie experience. You can find all the info online at theurbanbirdingfestival.org. Don't forget the THE part. You can just do a search anyway, but it's theurbanbirdingfestival.org. And with that dog barking there reminding us that we're almost out of time, Matt, I don't know if you can hear that, but anyway, good luck with this great event, year three, and thanks for being with us.
12: Thank you.
6: Up next here, it's our mystery bird contest in just 1 minute.
13: What's one of your favorite memories?
14: That's a tough question. Well, there was this one time I went camping with my parents in a forest back when I was maybe like 8 or 9. And I can remember one night we were laying out in our hammocks and we were just, you know, watching the trees rustling in the wind above us, and we could hear the sounds of the forest all around us. Frogs singing and owls calling and the creek running nearby. It was amazing. It felt like we were a part of it all. I don't know if I do it justice trying to describe it, but I'll definitely never forget it.
13: Most of us have a memory of being in nature we'll never forget. Let's protect the world's natural places so more memories can be made for generations to come. Visit worldwildlife.org.
6: There's that buzzy bird again. It's our mystery bird, and it's our mystery bird contest here right now, and here's the number. We'll give it again in a moment. 781 837 4900. Our mystery bird is a small, mostly pale gray and tan songbird with a darker outline brown ear patch, a white central stripe on the crown, a whitish eyebrow, and a whitish mustache stripe. Our bird breeds across the northern Great Plains of the U.S. and way up through western Canada. It winters in the southwestern U.S. and Mexico. It feeds on the ground for seeds and leaf buds. That's our mystery bird. Prizes include the fabulous Brohm's Squirrel Solution 150 feeder with all kinds of great features, especially the fact that it is genuinely squirrel-proof, plus a birding by ear course from LarkWire. It's a course that lets you master bird sounds, have fun doing it, and it'll work on your iPhone or iPad or your Mac or PC. And you can choose, by the way, Eastern and Midwestern birds or birds of the West. Prizes on our mystery bird contest coming right along here shortly. And up next, Let's Ask Mike Live with Mike O'Connor in just 1 minute.
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6: Well, Mike O'Connor is here with us, and just kind of happenstance, just by coincidence about that local bird shop thing. I think Mike has some ideas about why buying a feeder at your local bird shop is a top quality idea. Good morning, Mike. Do I have that right?
16: Yeah, I think so. That wasn't bad. That was pretty good.
6: I did my best. All right, you're the expert, so I'll just sit back here.
16: Well, yeah, the reason I'm mentioning that is because we had a lady come in the other day very upset, and she brought it to us, a bird feeder with a bird that had a dead sparrow that was in the feeder, got stuck in the seaport and died, and she's very upset, and rightly so. And so I went out to look at the feeder. I didn't want to bring it in the store, and I looked at it, and it was a feeder I had never seen before. And I asked her where she got it, and she told me, and I can see what happens then. And what goes on now is birding has become popular. There's a lot of birding stores, and there's a lot of good products like Brohm, which is tremendously popular. And a major online company, I won't say the name, but we've all done business with them, I'm sure, sells Brohm, but they also kind of want to make a little bit more money, so it appears they have similar feeders to Brohm's feeders, and with a few shortcuts and less a few details and research, and they have one made that's similar, and then they put that out there for less money, and most people think, wow, this looks the same, I'll spend less money, but it's not the same. They've taken some shortcuts and cut a few corners, and now this feeder is basically a death trap for birds.
6: Wow.
16: I looked online. There's no name of the... There's a name on... there's no phone number from the company, no address. There's a name. I look online, and it doesn't exist anywhere. Hmm. But it's basically the online merchant has them made similar and cheaper, but there's no way of contacting the company, and I read the reviews, and too many people said it was a good feeder till the goldfinch's head was stuck in there, and I had to pull dead birds out of there. So with that, I don't want to be slamming anybody, but when you buy a feeder, it's kind of important to get it someplace. You know, you're buying blind online. I know there's reviews, but you know how that works.
6: Yeah, they're all 4.5 stars, pretty much. Everything.
16: Right. Oh, you could buy fiberglass underwear and would have 4.5 stars on it.
6: And not that I haven't bought some, and I only gave it 1 star. I have to admit.
16: Yeah, yeah. That's why it's good to have. Yeah. So go to a birding store or someplace that you know with a company with a name on it, like Brome, has a toll-free number, has a warranty, and buy it from somebody who can explain why they like it, why they don't like it. And don't blindly buy them online, because these are not working out. And it's important, if we're going to feed birds, they trust us, and we've got to give them a good product. And you can't just be grabbing stuff online because it's a little bit cheaper. It is not worth it. And while I'm on the topic, another guy came in with a feeder, a big feeder, and with a chickadee inside. Still alive, flying around. So there's another feeder nut to buy. But more importantly, when you go away, you go overnight, take your feeders in, because if he wasn't there, that chickadee wouldn't have made it out. So it's all grim, but we can do better. So that's all I'm saying about that.
6: All right. Well, you had to give us the hard truth, and thank you for that, Mike. Appreciate it. All right. Talk to you next week.
16: All right. Enjoy your underwear. Okay.
6: Ouch. That's itchy. That's so itchy. All right, Mike. Mike O'Connor at the famous Bird Watchers General Store on Cape Cod, Massachusetts.
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6: We're back again to the mystery bird contest one more time with the buzzing bird there. What is that bird? We have Inman in Little Rhody, the great state of Rhode Island. Hello, Inman.
17: How you doing?
6: I'm doing well. Inman, how are you?
17: Doing well, thank you.
6: Good. You heard all that stuff about our mystery bird, Inman, and you have concluded what in terms of the identity?
17: We believe it's the clay-colored sparrow.
6: Pretty good. Yes. Clay-colored sparrow. Nicely done, and not a bird you're going to see in Rhode Island very often, as far as I know.
17: No, it doesn't seem like it.
6: All right, nicely done. And checking the time here, I believe we have time for what we call our mystery bird bonus question, if you'd be interested in trying it.
17: Absolutely.
6: All right. We have a beautiful feather-friendly kit for protecting your windows and protecting your birds from the two of those things meeting. So on last week's show, we talked about how the sword-billed hummingbird cleans its extraordinarily long bill by wiping it on a branch. Lots of other birds do something like this, too. And it turns out, as we learned from our friend Jim Randolph down in Diamond Head, Mississippi, that there's a name for this behavior. The question is, what is that name? Multiple choice here. A, beaking. B, streaking. C, feeking. Or, let's see, we need a D, schmeeking. No, that probably is, that's probably not the one, but it could be. What do you think, Inman?
17: Well, unfortunately, this is going to be a complete guess, but I'll go with A.
6: A is beaking. Actually, no, it's feeking, with an F, as in Frank. Feeking, yeah. And Jim tells us the word is thought to come from 16th century falconry, probably from the old German word fegen, which means to cleanse or sweep. Huh. So that kind of explains the thing there. All right. Well, Inman, anyway, nice job on the mystery bird. You got that right. And we'll send you some nice prizes if you'll stay on the line there.
17: Thank you very much.
6: Thank you. Thank you, Inman, down there in Rhode Island, correctly identifying the clay-colored sparrow as our mystery bird. Well, we are just about, as we always say around this time, out of time for our show today. We'll get ready working on the other one. And just as quick note, if you'd like to help us keep our show surviving and thriving, one good way to do it is to go to patreon.com. And make a little show contribution there. 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Just enter Talkin' Birds when you get there. And by the way, we have some really nice perks when you sign up. Again, that's at Patreon.com. And just enter Talkin' Birds. Thanks for listening. See you next week.
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We have often heard performances by the ensemble La Veneziana on the program. Well, an outgrowth of that group quite recently is dedicated entirely to the performance of Italian Renaissance madrigals. They call themselves La Compagnia del Madrigale. Makes perfect sense. And their latest recording is dedicated to Jacques de Vert, Book 9 Madrigals. It's a heck of a story. This week on Millennium of Music, I'm Robert Aubrey Davis. Now, there was a big movement in the 1580s. In fact, Tasso had complained in a set of letters to the poet Orsino Cavalletta that all music had become degenerated and soft, and he longed for the days when people like Strigio, Luzzacchi, and Jacques de Vert were writing real good madrigals. Well, this is a good example of all that. It's in the 1580s, and at this point, for some time, Jacques de Vert had been the maestro di cappella for Duke Guglielmo Gonzaga there in Mantua. But the Duke dies in 1587, and this is already a tough time for Jacques de Vert. He'd had a series of fevers he'd gotten. His wife, who had cheated on him and caused this massive scandal, then caught up with the incredible tale in 1578, the conspiracy to assassinate the family of Count Novellara. And she was discovered, condemned to death, and then given life imprisonment. She dies in prison in 1584. So at this point, Jacques de Vert was spending a lot of time going back to the great poetry of Petrarch. Let us turn to this Book 9 collection of madrigals, which was being worked on when the Duke was ill, and it was published right after the Duke's death. Actually, to begin, three beautiful settings by Petrarch. These were very poignant and very much in the mind of Jacques de Vert as he was choosing which poetry to set. Pretty Little Bird, You Go Singing, O Valley Filled with All My Laments, and The Nightingale Who Weeps So Sweetly. Again, the ensemble, La Compagnia del Madrigale.

I'm Robert Aubrey Davis. Well, Jacques Tiberi himself winds up finding another extraordinary love in his life. He gets himself caught up with a life because he visited the court of Ferrara a lot, and ladies were very much celebrated there, and he finds the poet and singer Tarquinia Molza, but she was already affiliated with somebody else, and there are all kinds of scandals and the like. You know, Italy in the Renaissance. But our next set of madrigals take us to some of the other poets who he explored in this collection. We'll hear once again Sunlit Slopes by Sannazzaro, then back to Petrarch, My Kindly Fortune and My Gentle Life. And then he did set some of the works of Guarini, and we will hear Beside a Clear and Sparkling Stream. Once again, this is the ninth book of madrigals by Jacques Tiberi, the ensemble La Compagnia del Madrigale.

Our Flemish composer, Jacques de Vere, coming down to Italy and writing this collection in 1588. He was in his 50s at the time, but he had found a new, exciting love there in the beautiful court in Ferrara, and many tales to tell as we're hearing the ensemble La Compagnia del Madrigale this week right here on Millennium of Music. I'm Robert Aubrey Davis.

I'm Robert Aubrey Davis. Well, this last set will give us yet another work of Petrarch. There was a lot of that, more Guarini. And earlier on, I noted how there was a quotation by Tasso about how he longed for the settings of a composer as great as Jacques de Verde. And, well, he set some Tasso as well to, I think, say thank you as well in the 1588 collection. Once again, this is the ensemble La Compagnia del Madrigale.

La Compañía del Madrigali Ensemble, this is book 9, at least as much as we had a chance to hear from the extensive recording of music of Jacques de Vert. And again, these are all on the Glossa label, as the Ensemble La Veneziana was as well. That's sort of the parent ensemble for this group. For complete information about the ensemble, simply go to our website, millenniumofmusic.com, and we'll search out some of their other recent recordings dedicated to the Italian madrigal. Our technical director is Christopher Drummond, and for the program, this has been your producer and host, I'm Robert Aubrey Davis.

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1: 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I'm Laura Carlo, your host. And now Mozart's Piano Sonata No. 7 with Mitsuko Ushida.

0: Mozart's 7th piano sonata with Dame Mitsuko Uchida, who never stays still, I swear. I just looked at her concert schedule. In September, she's got concerts in Munich, Germany. In October, she has concerts, I think three of them, in Vienna. And then she's headed over to Japan. I'm exhausted just reading her schedule.
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2: Looks like we're wrapping up the weekend with hazy sunshine and humidity. Temperatures again back up near 90 degrees through the afternoon, just a very small chance of a shower or storm. Upper 60s tonight with a warm and muggy evening. Dry skies continue into Monday, but again, not feeling dry with that humidity, and temperatures up around 90 in the afternoon. Cold front arrives Tuesday. A few showers and storms with some cooler air for the end of the week. From the Stormwatch 9 Weather Center, I'm meteorologist Kevin Skorupa.

0: The Chopin Etude known as Tristesse, and that was pianist Maurizio Pollini.
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0: Well, talk about a change of pace. We've got music now that's designed to put some hair on that chest. It's Verdi's Triumphal March from Act Two of his opera Aida. Here's André Léonard and the Bratislava Radio Symphony Orchestra.

0: The triumphal march from Verdi's opera Aida, André Léonard led the Bratislava Radio Symphony Orchestra. And if I may share, when my husband was singing with the Metropolitan Opera, I went to New York to see him in Aida. And that scene, the triumphal march, live horses, live camels parading across the stage. Man, that Verdi knew what he was doing.
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0: All right, we have one of Bach's four orchestral suites for you now. The orchestral suite number 3 is the one that contains what we now call the air on the G string. Listen for it. Here's Martin Perlman and Boston Baroque.

0: Bach's Third Orchestral Suite with Martin Perlman and Boston Baroque. Coming up in just about 4 minutes, there's the very romantic love story, Forêts, Pelléas et Mélisande.
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0: 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Happy Sunday.
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0: And a beautiful melody there for you as we continue Sunday brunch here on the Classical Station. Mark Calder in for the next few hours. Fauré's Pelléas et Mélisande with the Montreal Symphony, directed by Charles Dutoit. Well, thank you for joining me this Sunday morning. I've got all the right music to help you ease on into the day. Music by Mozart is coming up, and then an overture by Dvorak I think you might like.
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2: Looks like we're wrapping up the weekend with hazy sunshine and humidity. Temperatures again back up near 90 degrees through the afternoon, and just a very small chance of a shower or storm. Upper 60s tonight with a warm and muggy evening. Dry skies continue into Monday, but again,

0: Born on this date in 1888, British colonel, diplomat, writer, and archaeologist T.E. Lawrence. In 1902, English author Georgette Heyer, and in 1913, Prime Minister of Israel, Nobel Prize laureate Menachem Begin. Dying on this day in 1948, American baseball player and coach Babe Ruth. In 1977, Elvis Presley, the American singer, guitarist, and actor. And in 2018, American singer-songwriter Aretha Franklin.
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0: on Sunday brunch, pianist Alicia de la Rocha performing the piano sonata number 10 by Mozart. Dvorak's Carnival Overture is ahead in just a few minutes.
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0: A march by Jules Massenet from Scène Pittoresque with the New Zealand Symphony Orchestra, and they were directed by Jean-Yves Sans. And now the Carnival Overture, this music by Dvorak. 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

0: And part of a trilogy of overtures composed by Dvorak, he entitled Nature, Life, and Love. That one reflecting life is Carnival Overture. The Boston Symphony was led by Seiji Ozawa. 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

0: Some lute music by John Dowland, Sir John Smith's Alamein, and My Lord Willoughby's Welcome Home, both performed for you by lute player Ron McFarlane. Come on now to violinist Elizabeth Fallfish, here to play the Violin Concerto No. 2 by Johann Sebastian Bach. She's joined by the Orchestra of the Age of Enlightenment.
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0: And a concerto by Bach for a violin here on Sunday Brunch is Violin Concerto number 2. Violinist Elizabeth Fallfish played the violin and led the orchestra of the Age of Enlightenment. Well, Mark Holder here leading you through the music this morning. Nice to have you along. On the way in just a few minutes, I've got some melodies for piano from the older sister of Felix Mendelssohn, Fanny Mendelssohn. Stick around.
1: From Bach to Beethoven, Mozart to Mendelssohn, Chopin to Schubert. 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
2: Looks like we're wrapping up the weekend with hazy sunshine and humidity. Temperatures again back up near 90 degrees through the afternoon, just a very small chance of a shower or storm. Upper 60s tonight with a warm and muggy evening. Dry skies continue into Monday, but again, not feeling dry with that humidity, and temperatures up around 90 in the afternoon. Cold front arrives Tuesday. A few showers and storms with some cooler air for the end of the week. From the Storm Watch 9 Weather Center, I'm meteorologist Kevin Skorupa.

0: Pianist John O'Connor and the Nocturne number 15 by the composer who was first to use that term, Nocturne, John Field. Hope you enjoyed that one. Well, now to pianist Beatrice Rausch playing some melodies for piano by Fanny Mendelssohn. Here are three melodies for piano.
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0: pianist Beatrice Rausch performing Three Melodies for Piano by Fanny Mendelssohn. Well, Sunday brunch here from 8 till 2 every Sunday morning. You're always invited to join us, us being myself and Laura Carlo. A concerto for violin by Mozart just a few minutes away.
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0: Music by Pellestrina, performed for you by the Amsterdam Leoki Stardust Quartet. Well, here's a concerto for violin by Mozart now, his first violin concerto. Violinist Isaac Proman joins the Vienna Philharmonic.
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0: And the first of the five violin concerti composed by Mozart, fine violinist as well as keyboard player. There is Violin Concerto No. 1 with the violinist Itzhak Perlman and the Vienna Philharmonic under James Levine. Well, Mark Calder with you, enjoying your company. Hope you like what you're listening to. Coming up in just a few minutes, the Holbrook Suite by Edvard Grieg, piece composed to celebrate the 200th anniversary of the birth of Dano-Norwegian playwright Ludvig Holberg. Stick around.
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0: The aria in Borea from Georg Muffe's Sonata No. 2 in G minor, performed by the Freiburg Baroque Orchestra. And moving along here, the Orpheus Chamber Orchestra now performs Edvard Grieg's Holberg Suite, a suite from Holberg's time.
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2: This is Sunday Baroque. I'm Suzanne Bona. In addition to brilliant visual colors, there can be color in music, too. Today's rainbow of musical colors includes Johann Sebastian Bach's Chromatic Fantasy and Fugue, a suite for trumpet, an instrument whose sound was compared to the color scarlet, and music played by a couple of instrumentalists who have the extraordinary ability to perceive music as color.

Ascanio Maione was a Neapolitan musician in the late 16th into the early 17th century. The composer, organist, and harpsichordist built his reputation writing a variety of keyboard music and madrigals, which are little poetic vocal compositions. Harpist Mara Galassi plays one of Ascanio Maione's toccatas for the cembalo cromatico, or the chromatic harpsichord.

Harpist Mara Galassi played a toccata for cembalo cromatico, chromatic harpsichord, by Ascanio Maione. The instrument had many more divisions of the octave, lots more sharps and flats. And if you'd like to learn more about the chromatic harpsichord, we post detailed music lists, usually with links about some of the performers and composers. The website also has an archive of many years' worth of interviews I've done with interesting people, mostly musicians. That's the podcast section. And there's even an online audio stream, so you can hear today's show again later this week. 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Chromaticism typically refers to variations in color. In music, it refers to variations in the notes, all the half steps, the sharps, and the flats between all the notes. Or to put it another way, all the black and the white keys on a piano. Pianist Leon Fleischer plays Johann Sebastian Bach's Chromatic Fantasy and Fugue.

Pianist Leon Fleischer played Johann Sebastian Bach's Chromatic Fantasy and Fugue in D minor. 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

This program is funded by the Friends of Sunday Baroque, whose generous contributors include the Schilling Family Foundation, Incorporated. In the early 1700s, Louis-Bertrand Castel attempted to invent an instrument that would translate musical notes into colors. Castel called his invention a color organ, or an optical harpsichord. One of the composers who attempted to write for the instrument was Georg Philipp Telemann, although since there is no instrument, you can't hear how it sounds. This is another work by Telemann. Trumpeter Stephen Burns and the American Concerto Orchestra play Telemann's Trumpet Suite in D major.

In his essay concerning human understanding, John Locke told the story of a blind man who described his understanding of the color scarlet as being like the sound of a trumpet. Stephen Burns and the American Concerto Orchestra played Georg Philipp Telemann's Trumpet Suite. Cincinnati May Festival, an annual choral festival since 1873, named Grammy Award-winning soprano Renee Fleming as its 2025 festival director. There's a link to the announcement at sundaybaroque.org. This is Renee Fleming with the Orchestra of the Age of Enlightenment singing I Adore You Eyes. It's Cleopatra's aria from George Frederick Handel's opera Julius Caesar.

Soprano Renee Fleming sang I Adore You, O Eyes, from George Frideric Handel's opera Julius Caesar, with the Orchestra of the Age of Enlightenment, conducted by Harry Bickett. Want to know more about the music, musicians, and recordings you're hearing on today's show? Check out our website, sundaybaroque.org.

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Violinist Itzhak Perlman experiences synesthesia, which means that some of his senses overlap. And he not only hears musical notes, he also sees them as colors. In an interview with Classic FM, he said, "If I play a B flat on the G string, I would say that the color for me is probably deep forest green. And if I play an A on the E string, that would be red. If I play the next B, if I look at it right now, I would say that it's yellow." This is Itzhak Perlman as violin soloist and leader with the Israel Philharmonic Orchestra, playing one of Antonio Vivaldi's violin concertos in the key of C minor.

violinist Itzhak Perlman, and Israel Philharmonic Orchestra played Antonio Vivaldi's violin concerto nicknamed Il Sospetto, the suspect. Like Itzhak Perlman, pianist Hélène Grimaud also experiences synesthesia. When the French pianist was 11 years old, she was playing some Bach and she perceived something that was very bright between red and orange, very warm and vivid. Grimaud says she sees C minor as black. This is the C minor prelude and fugue from Johann Sebastian Bach's Well-Tempered Clavier.

0: Pianist Hélène Grimaud played the Prelude and Fugue in C minor from Johann Sebastian Bach's Well-Tempered Clavier Book No. 1. Sunday Baroque is supported by the Richard P. Garmany Fund at Hartford Foundation for Public Giving, providing support to institutions that are committed to enriching lives in Connecticut, including Hartford Performs and Connecticut Choral Artists. This program is produced at WSHU in Fairfield, Connecticut, by Julie Fredino, Jennifer Basher, Sabrina Garone, and Ann Lopez. I'm Suzanne Bona. This is Sunday Baroque. 1739 was a very busy year for composer George Frideric Handel. The 54-year-old musician wrote around a dozen concertos, an opera, and the oratorios Israel in Egypt and Saul. 1739 was also the year Handel composed his Song for St. Cecilia, a cantata he premiered in London on November 22nd. Coming up on Sunday Baroque, you'll hear some of Handel's Song for St. Cecilia.
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0: This is Sunday Baroque. I'm Suzanne Bona. St. Cecilia was the patroness of music and musicians, poets and singers. Her feast day is celebrated on November 22nd every year, and as you might imagine, many composers wrote music in tribute to St. Cecilia. You'll hear a few highlights from some of those St. Cecilia odes by composers including George Frideric Handel, Henry Purcell, and John Blow.

Alessandra Scarlatti wrote several compositions in honor of Saint Cecilia, including Vespers, which was presented in 1721 at the Church of Saint Cecilia in Rome. Nicholas McGeegan leads the Philharmonia Chorale and Baroque Orchestra in some selections from Alessandro Scarlatti's Sicilian Vespers.

British countertenor Ryland Angel was the soloist, along with oboist Gonzalo Ruiz, performing psalm settings and the Gloria from the St. Cecilia Vespers by Alessandro Scarlatti with the Philharmonia Chorale and Baroque Orchestra led by Nicholas McEagan. You're listening to Sunday Baroque. In 17th century England, St. Cecilia was celebrated with poems and odes and big festivals. In 1692, Henry Purcell was commissioned by a musical society to compose his ode, Hail, Bright Cecilia, and Purcell used a text by the Reverend Nicholas Brady. This is the overture and title chorus from Henry Purcell's ode.

Timothy Wilson, Julian Podger, Charles Daniels, and Peter Harvey were the singers, with the Gabrielli consort and players in the overture and title chorus from Henry Purcell's Hail Bright Cecilia Ode. 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

This program is funded thanks to financial support from the Friends of Sunday Baroque, whose generous contributors include Rita Sackett, in loving memory of her husband, Mark. Poet John Dryden wrote Alexander's Feast for the 1697 St. Cecilia Festival, and in 1736, composer George Frederick Handel set it to music, using a libretto based on Dryden's ode. Andrew Manzi leads La Stravaganza, playing the Alexander's Feast concerto that Handel used in the interval between performances of parts 1 and 2 of his ode.

Andrew Manzi, and La Stravaganza played the Alexander's Feast Concerto Grosso by George Frederick Handel. For the 1684 celebration of the patron saint of music and musicians, Englishman John Blow composed his ode for St. Cecilia, Begin the Song. Jonathan Cohen leads Arcangelo in some excerpts from it.

tenors Samuel Bowden and Thomas Walker were the soloists, with Arcangelo, led by Jonathan Cohen, performing selections from John Blow's 1684 musical celebration of St. Cecilia, Begin the Song. Our website has more information about the music, musicians, and recordings you're hearing today. You can see the detailed playlists and hear today's show again later this week at sundaybaroque.org.

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George Frideric Handel was very busy in the fall of 1739. Among other things, he composed his song for St. Cecilia's Day, a cantata which premiered on St. Cecilia's Day, November 22nd that year. Richard Neville Tell leads Ludus Baroque in selections from Handel's Song for St. Cecilia's Day.

0: Richard Neville Towle directed Ludus Baroque and selections from George Frederick Handel's Song for St. Cecilia's Day. This program is produced at the Richard P. Garmany Classical Music Production Suite at WSHU in Fairfield, Connecticut, by Julie Ferdino, Jennifer Basher, Sabrina Garone, and Ann Lopez. I'm Suzanne Bona. This is Sunday Baroque. In 2018, at the tender age of 10, Chinese-Australian violinist Christian Lee became the youngest performer to win the Yehudi Menuhin International Competition for Young Violinists in the junior category. He won it playing Summer from Antonio Vivaldi's Four Seasons. Soon after, Christian Lee made history again as the youngest musician to record Vivaldi's Four Seasons. Coming up on Sunday Baroque, you'll hear him play the Autumn Concerto. I'm Suzanne Bona, and this is Sunday Baroque on Classical 90.9 WSCS and online at classicalwscs.org.
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0: It's Sunday Baroque. I'm Suzanne Bona. Thanks to some extraordinarily talented young performers, classical music is thriving. Some of today's most exciting classical musicians include French guitarist Raphael Fouillatre, who not only made his debut at Carnegie Hall, but has performed at prestigious halls and festivals around the world. And Dutch recorder phenom Lucy Horsch, who was just 19 years old when she made her second recording, Baroque Journey. You'll hear performances by Raphael Fouillatre, Lucy Horsch, and other talented young musicians who are making their mark on the world of classical music.

Pianist Karen K. Nagano was born in 1998 in California, the daughter of famed orchestra conductor Kent Nagano and pianist Mari Kodama. When she released her debut solo recording in 2017, she was an undergraduate majoring in architecture at Yale University. Around the time she graduated cum laude, she was releasing her third album. In addition to working for several architecture firms, Karen K. Nagano also acts in theater. She writes plays and directs films. Karen K. Nagano plays the first three keyboard sinfonias by Johann Sebastian Bach.

as the daughter of two top-tier classical musicians, pianist Karen K. Nagano started on the instrument at age three. From her 2017 debut solo album, she played three keyboard symphonias by Johann Sebastian Bach. This is Sunday Baroque, funded thanks to support from listeners. French guitarist Raphaël Fouillatre was born in Djibouti in 1996 and got a plastic toy guitar at age seven. His parents quickly realized his exceptional talent. His 2023 recording Visage Baroque includes these French Baroque solos.

Guitarist Raphael Feuillatron played French Baroque music to rondos, which is a type of dance, by Jean-Philippe Rameau and Jacques Dufly, and Antoine Forqueray's composition La Belle Mont. 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

This program is funded by the Friends of Sunday Baroque, whose generous contributors include Barbara and Gregory Joseph of Weston, Connecticut. Lucy Horsch was born into a musical family in Amsterdam and started playing the recorder at age 5. At age 19, she made her album Baroque Journey with the Academy of Ancient Music, and this is their performance of the first recorder concerto by Jacques-Christophe Nodot.

0: Lucy Horsch.
1: And the Academy of Ancient Music plays Jacques-Christophe Nadeau's Recorder Concerto No. 1. It's from their CD, Baroque Journey. In 2016, cellist Sheku Kane Mason won the BBC Young Musician Competition, becoming the first Black musician to win that award. Now, in his mid-20s, the cellist's recording called Song includes this five-cello arrangement of Come Sweet Death by Johann Sebastian Bach.

From cellist Cheku Kanne-Mason's 2022 recording Song, the cellist was joined by Hannah Roberts, Desmond Naismith, Ben Davis, and Max Ruisi playing a five-cello version of Come Sweet Death by Johann Sebastian Bach. It's very easy to find out more about the music if you visit sundaybaroque.org.

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In 2018, as a 10-year-old, Chinese-Australian violinist Christian Lee became the youngest performer to win the Yehudi Menuhin International Competition for Young Violinists. It was in the junior category. And he won it playing Summer from Antonio Vivaldi's Four Seasons. Well, Christian Lee made history again right after that as the youngest musician to record Vivaldi's Four Seasons. He plays the Autumn Concerto with the Melbourne Symphony Orchestra.

Violinist Christian Lee and the Melbourne Symphony Orchestra played Autumn from Antonio Vivaldi's Four Seasons. He was just 13 when he made that recording in 2021. 18th century musician Anna Bone was still a teenager when she published her first compositions, a set of six flute sonatas. Two young Brazilian instrumentalists, recorder player Vladimir Suarez and harpsichordist Fabian Grosch, perform Anna Bone's first sonata.

Recorder player Vladimir Suarez and harpsichordist Fabian Grosch performed the first recorder sonata composed in the 1750s by then 16-year-old Anna Bone. The national distribution of Sunday Baroque is made possible by the Friends of Sunday Baroque. It's a group of music lovers who understand the importance of supporting the art form. You can find out more about the Friends of Sunday Baroque and how you can become one at sundaybaroque.org under the Contact tab. 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This program is produced at WSHU in Fairfield, Connecticut by Julie Fredino, Jennifer Basher, Sabrina Garone, and Ann Lopez. I'm Suzanne Bona. This is Sunday Baroque. Héloïse Gaillard is an oboe virtuosa, a flute player, and a conductor who founded a period instrument group, Ensemble Amaryllis, in 1994 to feed her passion for chamber music. Coming up on Sunday Baroque, you'll hear Héloïse Gaillard and Ensemble Amaryllis playing a sonata by an accomplished 18th century French woman.

0: I'm Suzanne Bona. So grateful you're spending Sunday afternoon with me here on Classical 90.9 WSCS New London and the Lake Sunapee region's home for classical music and Sunday Baroque.
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0: This is Sunday Baroque. I'm Suzanne Bona. Pianist David Grasshopper has an eclectic repertory, and he often juxtaposes unexpected combinations of composers on his recordings. I spoke with the award-winning pianist and conductor in 2020, and you can hear our conversation archived in the podcast section of sundaybaroque.org. David Grasshopper's 2012 Baroque Conversations album paired Baroque-era music with 21st century piano solos, and you'll hear music from it by a wildly popular 16th century Dutch composer today.

Don't feel bad if you've never heard of Mikołaj Zielinski. He was a 16th century Polish composer, and his lack of name recognition and obscurity of his musical craftsmanship are two of the main reasons the ensemble La Traversée Baroque chose to feature his sacred music on their album, Ortus de Polonia. This is one of Mikołaj Zielinski's Easter compositions, Salve Festa Dies, or Hail Festive Day.

La Traversée Baroque performed the Easter hymn Hail Festive Day by little-known 16th century Polish composer and church organist Mikołaj Zielenski. This is Sunday Baroque, and support comes from the Maurer Family Foundation, providing grants to arts organizations in America, including MoCA Westport. 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He was famous across Europe for his ability to improvise, and people would flock to hear Sveelink play music, such as his variations on the German song My Young Life Has an End. Pianist David Greilsamer performs it.

Pianist David Grilesommer played Jan Sveling's variations on the song My Young Life Has an End. Englishman William Boyce wrote a number of little theater introductions and later grouped them together to create 8 symphonies, which he published in 1760. This is William Boyce's 3rd symphony played by a Arcadia Baroque Ensemble.

This program is funded thanks to the Friends of Sunday Baroque, whose generous contributors include Lynn Walther of Lake Grove, New York. Some composers like to show off their own playing skills by writing music that is very difficult to play. They weren't necessarily sympathetic to anyone who didn't have their level of playing ability. But although Jean-Marie Leclerc was a very high-level violinist, he wrote two suites called Recreations of Music that he explicitly said were designed to be easy to perform. Four Nations Ensemble plays Jean-Marie Leclerc's second recreation.

Four Nations Ensemble, harpsichordist Andrew Appel, flutist Charles Brink, violinist Krista Benyon-Feeney, and cellist Loretta O'Sullivan played Jean-Marie Leclerc's second recreation of music. Don't worry if you missed hearing the title of something on today's program. Our website has all the details, as well as an online audio stream, so you can hear today's show again later this week, too. It's all at sundaybaroque.org.

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In 1601, composer Giulio Caccini published a song called Amarilli Mia Bella, and then another 17th century composer, Peter Phillips, set that song for harpsichord. This is Joseph McHardy playing it.

Harpsichordist Joseph McHardy played Peter Phillips's setting of the song Amarilli Mia Bella. Amaryllis is the name of the musical ensemble founded by flute and oboe player Eloise Gaillard in 1994. Music by 17th century French Baroque musician Elizabeth Claude Jacquet de la Guerre is some of the music they included on their 2022 album. This is her fourth trio sonata.

0: Heloise Gaillard and Ensemble Amaryllis played the fourth trio sonata by 17th century French woman Elisabeth Claude Jacquet de la Guerre. This program is produced at the Richard P. Garmany Classical Music Production Suite at WSHU in Fairfield, Connecticut, where the production team includes Julie Ferdino, Jennifer Basher, Sabrina Garon, and Anne Lopez. I'm Suzanne Bona. This is Sunday Baroque. Synesthesia is a perceptual phenomenon in which a person's senses overlap in a way. For example, some people hear certain instruments, musical notes, or musical keys, and their brains associate them with vivid and specific colors. Coming up on Sunday Baroque, you'll hear a colorful palette of music, including performances by two musicians with synesthesia. I'm Suzanne Bona. So grateful you're spending Sunday afternoon with me here on Classical 90.9 WSCS New London and the Lake Sunapee region's home for classical music and Sunday Baroque.
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0: 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Coming up in just a moment, Albinoni's Concerto a Cinque in D.
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2: Another warm and muggy night. Temperatures dropping back between 65 and 70. A little bit of patchy fog by morning. Otherwise, we're back up near 90 with humidity on Monday. And it will be with hazy sunshine and humidity and a small chance of a passing shower or storm. Cold front arrives Tuesday. Highs will be in the mid-80s with humidity. And there could be a few showers or storms. Cooler air for the end of the week. From Stormwatch 9 Weather Center, I'm meteorologist Kevin Skorupa.

0: John Browning, piano, with the Cantabile from a piano sonata by Domenico Scarlatti. Next up this afternoon, the London Virtuosi with John Georgiatis conducting, music by Tommaso Albinoni.
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0: Anthony Camden, oboe, with John Georgiadis leading the London Virtuosi, and music by Albinoni, the Concerto a Cinque in D. On the way, the Symphony No. 12 by Haydn.
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0: Music by Johann Stamitz, the Prestissimo from the Orchestral Trio in C minor, the New Zealand Chamber Orchestra led by Donald Armstrong. You really don't have to know a lot about classical music to know you love to listen to it. 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

0: in G sharp minor, the Prelude and Fugue by Johann Sebastian Bach with András Schiff piano. 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

0: That's John O'Connor, piano, with the new Irish Chamber Orchestra and the Piano Concerto No. 1 by John Field. More music by Mozart coming up just 4 minutes from now. Two overtures by Mozart, Impresario and The Marriage of Figaro, with Tafel Musik.
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2: Another warm and muggy night. Temperatures dropping back between 65 and 70. A little bit of patchy fog by morning. Otherwise, we're back up near 90 with humidity on Monday. And it will be with hazy sunshine and humidity and a small chance of a passing shower or storm. Cold front arrives Tuesday. Highs will be in the mid-80s with humidity, and there could be a few showers or storms. Cooler air for the end of the week. From Stormwatch 9 Weather Center, I'm meteorologist Kevin Skorupa.
3: Today is August 16th. On this date in 1777, American forces led by General John Stark routed British and Brunswick troops under Friedrich Baum at the Battle of Bennington. In 1858, President James Buchanan inaugurated a new transatlantic telegraph cable, exchanging greetings with Queen Victoria. In 1896, Skookum Jim Mason, George Carmack, and Dawson Charlie discovered gold, setting off the Klondike Gold Rush. Born on this date in 1888, British colonel, diplomat, writer, and archaeologist T.E. Lawrence. In 1902, English author Georgette Heyer. And in 1913, Prime Minister of Israel, Nobel Prize laureate Menachem Begin. Dying on this day in 1948, American baseball player and coach Babe Ruth. In 1977, Elvis Presley, the American singer, guitarist, and actor. And in 2018, American singer-songwriter Aretha Franklin.

0: On the classical station this Sunday afternoon, the Drottningholm Baroque Ensemble and the Golovin Music numbers 6 and 17. That's music by the father of Swedish classical music, Johan Roman.
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0: Two overtures by Mozart in a classic cluster. Impresario, The Marriage of Figaro. That's Bruno Weil leading Tafel Musik. Coming up, Handel's Concerto Idiliquore No. 2 with the Academy of Ancient Music, led by Christopher Hogwood.
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0: The Allegro from Part 5 of Telemann's Tafelmusik, Table Music, with Musica Antigua of Cologne and Reinhard Gerbel conducting. Next up, a Concerto Due Cori by Handel with the Academy of Ancient Music, led by Christopher Hogwood.
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0: The concerto a due Cori number 2 in F by Handel with the Academy of Ancient Music and Christopher Hogwood conducting. And that's it for me. Don Spencer, thank you for your company this Sunday afternoon. Tyler Klein is in next at 6 with Dinner Classics, music by Paisiello, Smetana, and Bach. 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The all-time classic tonight, 9 o'clock, here on the Classical Station. Love to see you again tomorrow afternoon right back here, and I hope you have a good night.
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0: That's the Andantino from the Quintet in D by Johann Christian Bach with the English concert. I'm Don Spencer, inviting you to stay tuned. 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

0: Music there by Giovanni Paisiello with the Piano Concerto No. 8 in C Major. Pianist Maria Claire Monetti joined by the English Chamber Orchestra conducted by Stephanie Gonley right here on the Classical Station. Good evening, I'm Tyler Klein. Glad to be with you tonight on this Sunday, and I hope your weekend is wrapping up nicely. I've got music ahead in about 4 minutes with The Moldau by Bedrich Smetana, and later on it's the Brandenburg Concerto No. 2 by Johann Sebastian Bach. 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
2: Another warm and muggy night. Temperatures dropping back between 65 and 70. A little bit of patchy fog by morning. Otherwise, we're back up near 90 with humidity on Monday. And it will be with hazy sunshine and humidity and a small chance of a passing shower or storm. Cold front arrives Tuesday. Highs will be in the mid-80s with humidity, and there could be a few showers or storms. Cooler air for the end of the week. From Stormwatch 9 Weather Center, I'm meteorologist Kevin Skorupa.

0: La Pantomime by Jean-Philippe Rameau. Christophe Rousset led Les Talents Lyriques in that performance. Up next, it's The Moldau from Mauve Lust by Bedřich Smetana. 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

0: The Moldau from Mavlost by Bedrich Smetana. 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

0: The Waltz in B Minor by Frédéric Chopin is Opus 69, at number 2. That's pianist Vladimir Ashkenazy performing. You're listening to The Classical Station. Glad to have you with us tonight on this Sunday. And coming up in just a moment, it's The Czech Suite by Antonín Dvořák, featuring the North German Radio Symphony Orchestra led by John Elliott Gardner.
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0: The Czech Suite by Antonín Dvořák. John Elliott Gardner conducted the North German Radio Symphony in that performance on the Classical Station. Good evening, I'm Tyler Klein. Hope you're doing well tonight, and I'm glad to be sharing the music with you. In about 4 minutes, I've got a violin concerto by Antonio Vivaldi from La Stravaganza. Later on, it's Refn Williams' Fantasia on a Theme by Thomas Tallis.
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2: Another warm and muggy night. Temperatures dropping back between 65 and 70. A little bit of patchy fog by morning. Otherwise, we're back up near 90 with humidity on Monday. And it will be with hazy sunshine and humidity and a small chance of a passing shower or storm. Cold front arrives Tuesday. Highs will be in the mid-80s with humidity, and there could be a few showers or storms. Cooler air for the end of the week. From Stormwatch 9 Weather Center, I'm meteorologist Kevin Skorupa.

0: Prestissimo from the Orchestral Trio in A Major by Johann Stamitz. Donald Armstrong conducted the New Zealand Chamber Orchestra in that performance. Up next, it's the Violin Concerto in B-flat by Vivaldi.
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0: The Violin Concerto No. 1 in B-flat by Antonio Vivaldi, part of his larger work, La Stravaganza. Violinist Simon Standage joined by the English Concert.
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0: 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Renaud Gerbel conducted Musica Antique Wickalone in that performance. 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

0: The Entente from the Idol for String Orchestra by Leos Janacek. Gerard Schwartz conducted the Los Angeles Chamber Orchestra. 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
2: Are you behaving tonight? Tonight is behavior night. We must behave, yeah.

Thank you very much, Dornberger, and welcome one and all to Behaviorite, that famous funny old record show where we're all about classic, pop, and jazz, the music from the first half of the 20th century. And we're featuring a little bit of stuff from about 1922 on upwards. We'll hear from UB Blake and his orchestra. We'll hear from Ben Pollock and his orchestra. The Manhattan Dancemakers will make an appearance, and we'll even hear from Waring's Pennsylvanians. Let's start things off with a group that was actually very, very popular for many, many years. It's the Mound City Blue Blowers with something called Barbed Wire Blues on Behaviorite. Yes.